That's called Reminiscence by Irene Britton Smith, played by violinist Don Donegan Wone and pianist Emily Phelps. Welcome into our Sunday evening classical music. I'm Steve Seal. Coming up, the Symphony No. 4 by American composer Florence Price, and here's another contemporary American composer here, actually. Although sometimes I wonder if Michael Abels wishes that he had named this next piece something different. When he wrote it in 1990, it was a very different time. The Soviet Union had just fallen, the Berlin Wall was torn down, and the possibility of a more hopeful and unified world seemed just on the horizon, and so Abels called this piece Global Warming, a comment on the thaw in international relations. Well, as we know, things went a little differently. And today, a piece of optimistic-sounding music with that title produces a little bit of cognitive dissonance, but perhaps we can hear it. It's optimism with this fact. Despite what political leaders may be doing with the world, most human beings still want to be unified and live on a peaceful planet. And ultimately, that's what Michael Abels is expressing in his music. Here's Global Warming.

0: plea for a thaw in international relations, written at the end of the Soviet Union and the fall of the Berlin Wall by Michael Abels, called Global Warming, played there by the Chicago Sinfonietta, led by Paul Freeman.
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0: Florence Price composed her Symphony No. 4 in 1945, but she never heard the work premiered in her lifetime. In fact, it was presumed lost until 2009. Here is the Philadelphia Orchestra, conducted by Yannick Nezet-Sagan, and the Fourth Symphony of Florence Price.

0: The Symphony No. 4 by Florence Price, played by Yannick Nezet-Séguin and the Philadelphia Orchestra.
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0: I want to round out this hour of African-American composers with something from the California-based contemporary composer Andre Myers. This is called Changes. And we'll hear it played by the Wisconsin Chamber Orchestra, conducted by Andrew Sewell.

0: That's from the contemporary American composer Andre Myers, born in 1973, based in California's Inland Empire. And that piece called Changes, played there by the Wisconsin Chamber Orchestra, conducted by Andrew Sewell.
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Sergei Prokofiev wrote 8 ballets, and it's true that none of them are as well known as his Romeo and Juliet ballet. That may have more to do with the fact that that particular Shakespeare play is extremely well known, rather than that the music to that ballet is necessarily any better. If you go poking around in the composer's other ballet scores, you'll find tons of music that's just as good and just as characteristic of his very enjoyable and often very quirky style. And I'll play you some coming up from his final ballet, The Tale of the Stone Flower, is ahead this hour. This is a lovely piece by the contemporary American composer Joseph Schwantner, and it's called Black Anemones.

Black Anemones by Joseph Schwantner, played by flutist Ransom Wilson and pianist Brian Zager. Welcome into our Sunday evening sounds. I'm Steve Seal, glad to have you here. Coming up, some lesser-known music for the ballet stage by Sergei Prokofiev, but nonetheless, it's music that is filled with all that characteristic quirky and catchy melodic invention that he's known for. This is from the French harpist and composer Henriette Régnier. Lived from 1875 to 1956. Very big French harp music composer and innovator of the harp. And this piece called Legend, played by Suzanne MacDonald.

0: Legende, Legend by Henriette Renier, played by harpist Suzanne MacDonald.
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0: Sergei Prokofiev wrote 8 ballets, or completed 8 ballets in total, and none of them ever really quite achieved the familiarity or success that his Romeo and Juliet ballet did, certainly here in the West. Maybe Cinderella kind of approached it. But the reasons for that would be that I would think largely because those two tales are very, very familiar, much more so than things like Russian folk tales that wouldn't be as well known to most of us here in the West. This is his final ballet, written between 1948 and 1953, called The Tale of the Stone Flower, based on another Russian folk tale in this case. We'll listen to the suite from the ballet played here by Nemi Yervi and the Scottish National Orchestra.

0: music of Sergei Prokofiev from his final completed ballet, finished in 1953, The Tale of the Stone Flower, played there by the Scottish National Orchestra, led by Naima Yerby.
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Eric's is involved, knows how to catch you by surprise and tickle your ears in the most delightful ways. The contemporary composer from Latvia specializes in choral music, but he often includes other sounds in his works in addition to chorus that show up just when you think you were only hearing an a cappella choral work. And I'm not talking about violins. He's kind of a master of the unearthly. We'll listen to his work, Long Road, coming up as part of our evening music. I'm Steve Seal. Thanks for joining me. This is called Evening Mood by Josef Suk.

Evening Mood by Yosef Suk. Good evening and welcome into our Sunday night classical music. My name is Steve Seal. We're starting to get into the time of the evening when the real moods start to get set. And here's a beautiful piece, one of my absolute favorite summer pieces, and it's by the French composer Arthur Honegger, and it is called Summer Pastoral, and it is so languid and relaxed. Maybe there's a little bit of kind of humidity in this music too, buzzing bees and maybe a mosquito or two, but they're easily swatted away in this very lovely work by Arthur Honegger, Summer Pastoral.

Pastoral d'été, Summer Pastoral, by Archer Onager, played there by the Chamber Orchestra of Europe, led by Jesus Lopez Cobos. 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This is from the contemporary Latvian composer Eriks Izenvalds, who specializes in choral music, and this is a setting of a love poem by Paulina Barda, who is the widow of the eminent Latvian poet Fritjis Barda. Originally set in Latvian, but this is an English translation made specifically for Stephen Layton and Polyphony. We'll listen to the Cor Leoni Men's Chorus, led here by Eric Lichty, in Long Road by Eriks Izenvalds.

0: He's good with surprises, the contemporary Latvian composer Eriks Ezenvalds. You think you're listening to just a choral piece, and then little bell sounds and ocarinas appear unexpectedly there. In that work, Long Road, sung by the Corleone Men's Chorus, conducted by Eric Lichty.
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0: Two American composers in one in this next work. It's probably the best known work by Thomas Canning. His Fantasy on a Hymn by Justin Morgan, who was an early American composer and also horse breeder. So yes, he is the name associated with the Morgan horse. And it's the Indianapolis Symphony Orchestra, led here by Raymond Lippard.

0: Thomas Canning's Fantasy on a Hymn by Justin Morgan, played there by the Indianapolis Symphony Orchestra, conducted by Raymond Leppard.
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It's quite true that a lot of the composers who came to prominence and popularity in the late 20th century were very religious guys. John Tavener, Avro Pärt, Petrus Vasks, and more. And the power in their music was the result of how deeply they experienced their religious faith. Indeed, their music would not have been the same without it. But you don't have to be religious at all to appreciate it. This music by John Tavener is about an apparition of the Virgin Mary, but for believers and unbelievers alike, it can be an equally spellbinding musical experience. We'll listen to it coming up. I have an hour for you, in fact, of spirituality expressed in music, and this is a piece by G.I. Gurdjieff, played by Serozh Krajian.

Chant and Dance by G.I. Gurdjieff, played by Seruj Krajian. Well, good evening and welcome into our Sunday evening classical music. I'm Steve Seal. Major work for this hour is the absolutely magical and mystical work, The Protecting Veil by John Tavener. First here, something from the Ukrainian-born Latvian contemporary composer Galina Grigorieva, who I've absolutely become enamored with in recent years. She writes primarily choral music, or at least that's what she's become best known for. And this is a piece that is influenced by sacred texts in Russian Orthodox Christianity. It's from her work On Leaving, called Icos, sung here by the Estonian Philharmonic Chamber Choir, led by Paul Hillier.

0: Paul Hillier leading the Estonian Philharmonic Chamber Choir. That is called Icos from On Leaving by the contemporary Estonian composer, born in Ukraine, Galina Grigorieva.
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0: Even though the late English composer John Taverner became well known for a lot of works that were choral, this is an instrumental piece and one that was first recorded in the 1990s, written for the cellist Stephen Esserlis. This is a more recent recording of that piece, which really made quite a sensation in its first recording. And it's called The Protecting Veil. Inspired by the story of the appearance of an apparition of the Virgin Mary. Correspondingly, this is music that just you can hear the radiance and the just blinding light in the music. Franz Sprengel plays the cello here with Efiam Ingi, conducted by Rudolf Vertin.

0: The Protecting Veil by John Tavener. Franz Springel played the cello there with the group I Fiamminghi, the Chamber Orchestra of Flanders, led by Rudolf Vertin.
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This is from the 20th century Soviet Armenian composer Arno Babajanian, and it's called Aria and Dance, played here by the Ajnavurian duo.

the Aznavourian duo, playing music by the Soviet Armenian composer Arno Babajanian, Aria and Dance.

An old man is riding his sleigh through the snow, where he spots a beautiful maiden sitting on a rainbow. He tells her she should come down and join him in his sled, but she says she will only agree to join any man who can complete a series of tasks. Impossible tasks. The old traveler tries his best, however, attempting to do such things as tie an egg into invisible knots. Not just any kind of knots, but invisible ones, raising the question, how would you know if you'd succeeded or not? Pohjola's Daughter, another tale from Finnish folklore by Jean Sibelius, is coming up. This is called On Distant Waves by the French composer Charles Koechlin.

On Distant Waves by Charles Koechlin, played by the Rhineland-Pfalz State Philharmonic, conducted by Leif Segerstam. Thanks for tuning in for our Sunday evening classical music. I'm Steve Seal. And some mystical, magical music ahead from Marcel Grandjani and Jean Sibelius, tales of folklore and mythology. In that. First, though, from Fanny Mendelssohn, her work Twilight Sank from High Above. This is Marina Thibault, viola, and Marie-Ève Scarfon, piano.

Twilight Sank from High Above by Fanny Mendelssohn, played there by violist Marina Thibault and Marie-Yves Scarfone at the piano. 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Fanny Mendelssohn might have gone on to be a much more successful and performed composer if she had not lived in the 19th century, when women were strongly discouraged from being not only composers, but musicians. In fact, Felix would go on to scale the heights of classical music. And this is his string quintet number 2 in B-flat, music of Felix Mendelssohn, played here by the group L'Arcibusier.

0: That's the ensemble Larky Budeli, playing music of Felix Mendelssohn, his string quintet number 2 in B-flat.
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0: Marcel Grandiani was a famous and accomplished French harpist and composer of harp music. And we'll hear his work, Forest of Charm and Enchantment, played here by Caroline Leonardelli.

Forest of Charm and Enchantment by Marcel Grandjani, played by Caroline Leonardelli. Similarly magical imagery in this next work from Jean Sibelius, another one of his works based on an episode from Finnish folklore, and in this case it's Pohjola's Daughter.

0: One of the many works by Jean Sibelius based on a tale from Finnish folklore, Pohjola's Daughter, played by the Lahti Symphony Orchestra of Finland, led by Osmo Venska.
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3: A composer already famous across Europe stepped off a ship in New York Harbor. No idea that the sounds he would find in America would change everything that he wrote. That was Antonín Dvořák in 1892. His inspiration, though, came less from the city that never sleeps and more from America's heartland. A tiny Czech settlement in the Midwest, the folk tunes that he heard there worked their way into his music for years afterward, most famously into his New World Symphony. But there's a quieter story from that same era. Dvořák was reaching his 100th composition, and so he sat down to write something not necessarily for concert halls, not really for critics either, but for his kids. It's this, his Opus 100, his Sonatina in G, and it's shared with you here by siblings violinist Gil and pianist Orly Shaham. I'm Melanie Renata. I'm so glad you're here. You're listening to Music Through the Night.

0: Simple enough for young musicians to play and colorful enough for, well, seasoned ones to really shine. Siblings Gil Shaham with the violin and pianist Orly Shaham for Dvorak's Sonatina in G Major, his opus 100. I'm Melanie Renata with a pretty bright burst of brass in just a minute. You're listening to Music Through the Night.
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0: This is not just any old horn concerto within Leopold Mozart's catalog. Oh no. It's a work that shines pretty bright in the entire horn repertoire. Mozart's Horn Concerto in D Major, shared with you here by the St. Luke's Chamber Ensemble and hornist Stuart Rose.

the last of Mozart's four concertos for the horn, his horn concerto in D, hornist Stuart Rose and the St. Luke's Chamber Ensemble performing. 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I'm Melanie Renata. This is Music Through the Night. And as a composer, Samuel Barber said he wrote what he felt. He wasn't self-conscious about it. Yes, he knew critics said he didn't have

0: Samuel Barber originally crafted that as a piano duet, one that he and a friend could play at a piano bar in New York. It was shared with you there by the Royal Scottish Orchestra, Maren Alsop at the podium, Barber's Souvenirs.
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0: Frank Bridge, an English composer with a kind soul, a pacifist, who believed in the power of peace long before the world was torn apart by war. His music from his early years feels a bit like a reflection of that belief. Warm, tender, lyrical. He wrote his Suite for Strings at the turn of 1910, during the quiet, reflective days between Christmas and New Year, when, like, nothing's going on. Interestingly, he included the dates with three of the four movements, almost like a diary. The Prelude, December 26, 1909. The Intermezzo, January 5, 1910. And the Nocturne, December 31, 1909. It's as if he captured the moments of calm before the storm of the 20th century. This is That Suite for Strings by Bridge, performed by the Bournemouth Sinfonietta. I'm Melanie Renata. This is Music Through the Night.

0: Music written by a pacifist in a somewhat gentler time before the First World War. The Suite for Strings from Frank Bridge, performed for you there by the Bournemouth Sinfonietta, Norman Del Mar at the podium. I'm Melanie Renata with some goblin-like music in just a moment. 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
0: The Danza de las Duendes, the name of this work by American composer Nancy Galbraith, a name that was a total afterthought. One of her students suggested that it fit the mood. It's a name that refers to the malicious goblin-like creatures of South American folklore, Las Duendes. And those goblins come to life here with the help of the North Texas Wind Symphony.

An orchestral piece rescored for winds years after its creation, and it just seems so perfectly suited. The Danza de los Duendes by Nancy Galbraith, the North Texas Wind Symphony performing, Eugene Corporan at the podium. Now there's an instrument whose voice is so rich, some say it's almost human. An instrument capable of wailing and whispering and weeping, exploring the whole range of human emotions. Robert Schumann poured his own complicated emotions into a concerto for this instrument, the cello. This was written during one of the most turbulent chapters of his life. His cello concerto in A minor, shared with you here by cellist Misha Majsky and the Vienna Philharmonic. I'm Melanie Renata. This is Music Through the Night.

0: I don't know. If you didn't feel anything from that work, you might want to check your pulse. Are you even alive? Leonard Bernstein conducting the Vienna Philharmonic and cellist Misha Majsky with the very much emotional roller coaster of a work, Robert Schumann's Cello Concerto in A Minor.
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0: There really is a special sort of charm to the music of Cécile Chaminade. A charm that combines elegance with a subtle edge. And during a time when composers who were also women were few and far between, or at least the opportunities for them were, Chaminade really carved out a space for herself, sharing captivating works like this Valse Caprice. Her creativity and her wit shine through in this piano solo later this hour. I'm Melanie Renata. This is Music Through the Night.

Oh, careful. You stumble musically here and tumble into a moment of romance. A piece of music that basically takes you dancing in a field of flowers. Samuel Coleridge Taylor's Romance of the Prairie Lilies, performed by the RTE Concert Orchestra. Adrian Leeper at the podium.

No surprise, that type of work is referred to as a dream poem. The Romance of the Prairie Lilies by Samuel Coleridge Taylor, the RTE Concert Orchestra performing. That pretty and joyful vibe, it gets amplified here in this symphony by Antonio Rossetti, the London Mozart Players performing, Matthias Bammert conducting. I'm Melanie Renata, and this is Music Through the Night.

0: The London Mozart Players, boosting your mood for your Monday, Rossetti's Symphony in G. Now that uplifted energy, it just continues in the form of a piano solo in just a moment. I'm Melanie Renata, and you're listening to Music Through the Night.
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0: Her music is sophisticated, but there's always a sense of play sprinkled into the works of French composer Cécile Chaminade. You'll feel that immediately here in her Valse Caprice.

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There she shared Cécile Chaminade's very lively Valse Caprice. 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I'm Melanie Renata. This is Music Through the Night. And a lot of Beethoven's career was spent perfecting the quartet. Even after he gave copies of completed quartets to his friends, he'd continue to rework them. Here the Dover Quartet shares one such piece, his fifth string quartet in A.

0: The Emerson String Quartet with a pretty playful piece from around the turn of the 19th century. Beethoven's String Quartet No. 5 in A major, Opus 18, No. 5.
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0: One of the formative memories for Charles Ives was witnessing his father run out into a storm, listening to the church bells flinging wildly in the wind, and then running back inside to the piano to try to pin it down in music before the storm cleared. Yeah, Charles Ives's father was an inspiration to him through his entire career. And when he was in the depths of grief after losing his father, that's when he started to form this piece of music, his first symphony. It's coming up later this hour. I'm Melanie Renata. This is Music Through the Night. It took him decades to write the 15-hour-long epic music drama called The Ring. Richard Wagner called it a stage festival play, inspired by Germanic and North mythology. The hero of the story is Siegfried, who, spoiler alert, dies. And Wagner knew that in order to make Siegfried's death feel as significant as it was, he had to tell more about his life. And that's where the musical Norse mythology-inspired drama came in. This is the final part of the Ring epic, Don and Siegfried's Rhine Journey, performed by the Royal Concertgebouw.

0: The sounds of an epic story. Dawn and Siegfried's Rhine Journey from The Ring by Richard Wagner. The Royal Concertgebouw performing Ricardo Chailly at the podium. There's more music inspired by a legend on the horizon. I'm Melanie Renata. This is Music Through the Night.
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0: She dabbled in a few different classical music genres, but the bread and butter for French composer and virtuoso pianist Louise Ferranc was, of course, her music for the piano. Like this piece, inspired by an ethereal air spirit. Here's Maria Strategou with La Sylphide.

Music that represents a legend, a mythical air spirit. La Sylphide by Louise Ferlinck, pianist Maria Stratigou performing. I'm Melanie Renata, and this is Music Through the Night. Thank you for being here. When his father died unexpectedly, Charles Ives found himself in an emotional void. And while he navigated the grief, he drafted the melody for this, his first symphony in D minor. Here's the Chicago Symphony.

0: a work by Charles Ives, inspired by his father. His father, of course, being a lifelong source of inspiration. That was the first symphony in D minor from Ives, the Chicago Symphony performing, and Michael Tilson Thomas at the podium.
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0: Imagine nearly 30 years in a career that allowed you to live your dreams, and almost overnight, it all disappeared. That's what happened to Haydn when his patron died. He suddenly found himself released from the court that had defined his entire career. Now some might have seen catastrophe. Haydn saw opportunity. He was swept off to London by an ambitious impresario, poised to become the most famous composer in Europe. And in the middle of the upheaval, he wrote a quartet that captures both worlds at once. The wit and experimentation of his old court life, and the bold, crowd-pleasing brilliance of the concert stages that awaited him. That works this, and it's on the way. I'm Melanie Renata. Please stay with me.

A small moment of calm for you. Pianist Bruce Levingston with Summerland by William Grant Still. I'm Melanie Renata. Thank you for sharing some time and space with me this morning. Monday mornings sure can get a touch chaotic. So these first couple of works will help you embrace a sense of calm. Some sounds to soothe you before the day begins. Cellist Alexander Niazev with the Moscow Chamber Orchestra here, a lullaby from Tchaikovsky.

the melancholic mood of Tchaikovsky's Lullaby, a cradle song originally written for voice and piano. That soothing mood continues here with a lullaby for Linus. Yeah, that Linus. Cartoonist Charles Schulz loved classical music so much, he wrote a real-life composer right into the Peanuts comic strip. In 1990, a Peanuts character praised composer Ellen Taft Zwillick by name. And Zwillick returned the favor and wrote a work called Peanuts Gallery, and that's where this lullaby for Linus is from.

0: Pianist Jeffrey Beagle and the Florida State University Symphony. Zwillick's musical portrait of Linus and his blanket and all. Lullaby for Linus from the Peanuts Gallery. I'm Melanie Renata, and now that you've been soothed by lullabies, a string quartet crafted in the chaos of sudden unemployment. Coming up in just a minute.
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0: After nearly 30 years of working in a royal court, Franz Joseph Haydn's fame was about to really take off, and it was on the edge of this enormous change when Haydn wrote this, his string quartet in B-flat major. It's performed for you here by the Leipzig String Quartet.

0: After Haydn's patron died, his career was upended. And that is when that quartet was born, right out of the chaos. His 50th string quartet in B-flat major, performed for you there by the Leipzig String Quartet. I'm Melanie Renata, with a pretty colorful work from Josef Suk in just a minute.
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0: This is music meant for whimsy. Josef Suk's vibrant and lighthearted, fantastic scherzo. It was crafted in a joyful period in the Czech composer's life, before a bunch of personal tragedies really shifted the entire sound of his music. Here, that joyful sound is performed by the BPO.

0: Joanne Faletta conducting the Buffalo Philharmonic, music written in true wedded bliss before tragedy found him. That's the Fantastic Scherzo by Joseph Suk.
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0: For his work, French composer Maurice Ravel drew upon his heritage. But wait, this doesn't really sound that French. Well, that's because it's not. Yes, Ravel was a French composer, but he was born in a town on the French border of Spain. His mother had grown up in Madrid. So, he sprinkled some Spanish flavor into some of his music. And that flavor is real heavy here. It's his Rhapsody Espanol, and it's on the way. I'm Melanie Renata. Please, stay with me.

A bed of strings here supporting the rise of a solo clarinet, the Malmö Symphony, with the second movement of the First Symphony from Camille Saint-Saëns.

The Malmö Symphony with a nice vibe for your Monday morning. The second movement of Sisson's first symphony in E-flat major. Good morning, my friend. It is 6 past the hour. I'm Melanie Renata. And through a work by Robert Schumann, there's a bit of a Brothers Grimm vibe that bleeds into this hour. First, what became one of Mozart's most popular pieces for piano sounds pretty incredible. Performed here by the Philharmonia Virtuosi. It's his Turkish Rondo in A major.

Well, Monday's got to get started at some point, right? The imitation of an entire Turkish military band in that work by Mozart, his Turkish Rondo in A major, the Philharmonia Virtuosi performing. I'm Melanie Renata, and this work by Robert Schumann is called Fairy Tales. The tales that it tells have no real specific story. You get to have some fun and use your imagination. Here's violinist Rivka Golani, pianist Bernadine Blaha, and clarinetist Joaquin Valdepeñas.

0: Robert Schumann was a bibliophile, and his love of books and stories often made its way into his music. That was his work known as Fairy Tales. I'm Melanie Renata, and personally, I'm a bit of a fan of rhymes. So a bit of play to help you greet your day is on the way.
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Guitarist David Russell with the joy of Emilio Poole's Tranquilandia Seguidilla. Now, you'll want to steady yourself for this next piece, a work by Ravel that opens quietly. In fact, you'll probably feel the urge to turn the volume up, but take note, roughly 90 seconds in, it will swing and could likely knock you over. And Ravel's Rhapsody Espagnole sort of ebbs and flows like that through its entire 15-minute run. Here's the London Symphony.

0: there by the London Symphony, Andre Previn conducting. I'm Melanie Renata with a work to help you get going this morning, a ballet suite in just a minute.
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0: A brief, booming work here by Aram Khachaturian, one that closes in absolute chaos. Here's the Boston Pops with Guyana Ballet Suite.

0: John Williams conducting the Boston Pops with the pure sound of chaos, Kachaturian Skyana Ballet Suite. I'm Melanie Renata. Thanks for being here this morning. Be good to yourself today, and be good to your neighbor too, okay?
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5: Free association, no wrong answers. If I say waltz, what comes to your mind? Maybe Vienna, Strauss, grand ballrooms and cotillions, all that stuff hard not to think about that we commonly associate with the waltz these days. And though the Viennese refined the three-quarter master dance, there were other takes, lots of them actually, from various Western composers at the time. In Russia, the waltz enthusiast, note I didn't say king, was Alexander Glazunov. He wrote ballets, but he really did something with the waltz, and you'll hear that in his second in that series, Concert Waltz No. 2 by Alexander Glazunov. This hour we'll get to an impromptu from Franz Schubert and Mlada from Rimsky-Korsakov.
6: This is the Composer's Datebook for August 10th. I'm John Burge. On today's date, in 1813, William Henry Fry was born in Philadelphia. As a journalist, he was one of the most vociferous champions of American concert music and put his money where his mouth was by becoming a composer himself, creating a number of programmatic works, including a Niagara Symphony and another titled Santa Claus. Above all else, Fry was passionate about opera and wrote several of his own. Fry was a colorful, if understandably biased, music critic. Here's an excerpt from his 1862 review of a New York performance of Verdi's Il Trovatore, an opera only 9 years old at the time. Trovatore has a wonderful plot, beyond human comprehension, though finally we learn in the last scene that the tenor is made into soup by the order of his brother, the baritone, who then expresses his emotion and surprise on learning of the transaction as the curtain falls. As to the music, there are some charming, popular, ingenious, artistic points, but there are others egregiously vulgar and rowdy. The Anvil Chorus, for example, is about the equal to a scene of mending a sewer set to music or repairing a pair of cast-off leather breeches. Composer's Datebook is produced by APM, American Public Media, in collaboration with the American Composers Forum, reminding you that all music was once new.

That is called Lilacs, beautifully drifting work by Sergei Rachmaninoff, and Alessio Bax playing its own solo piano for us to open up a show for the week. We've got Nikolai Rimsky-Korsakov coming up, something from Mlada. We'll also hear a little impromptu for a piano played on harp, actually, by Marie-Pierre Langlemé and Schubert. Today in history, in the year 610, the traditional date of Laylat al-Qadr, a night of power when Muslims believe the Quran is the first sent down from heaven to the world and revealed to the Islamic prophet Muhammad. 1846, U.S. Act of Congress passes the establishment of the Smithsonian Institution, now the world's largest museum and research complex. Here's a string quartet from a bit later, from Antonin Dvorak. It's the fourth movement, and we'll hear it played here by the Albion Quartet.

0: Pretty traditional classical work there from Antonin Dvorak, right down to the counterpoint. String Quartet number 10, that was the fourth movement, and it was performed by the Albion Quartet. On the way, something with some Lithuanian roots, particularly dance, is coming up, and an impromptu from Franz Schubert, too.
1: It's Monday, August 10th. The Discovery Park of America in Union City hosts Homeschool Day tomorrow starting at 9 a.m. This month's theme is songwriting. 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The McCracken County Public Library hosts its Overbooked Club tonight at 5:30. The informal meeting is free and open to the public at mclib.net. The Graves County Genealogy Society meets at the Mayfield Graves County Chamber of Commerce tonight at 6. There's more information about this and other local events, as well as an opportunity to add your own nonprofit events on the community calendar at WKMS.org. Datebook is made possible by CFSB, proud to invest in its local community.

Music there from Nikolai Rimsky-Korsakov. You surely heard some Slavic dance moves in there. It is from Malata, Lithuanian dance, and that work began in 1872 as a collaboration commissioned from members of the Mighty Handful. They called them Mussorgsky, Borodin, Kui, and Rimsky-Korsakov, alongside ballet composer Ludwig Minkus. That was, again, the Lithuanian dance from Malata by Nikolai Rimsky-Korsakov. Nami Järvi conducted the Scottish National Orchestra. Here is an impromptu number two, Franz Schubert. We'll hear Marie-Pierre Langlemay interpret it for harp.

Marie-Pierre Langlemet playing the harp there in Impromptu number 2, written by Franz Schubert. I'm Kevin O'Connor. Good to have you here. As always, if historically serenades were considered music for entertainment, and they were, how did our ultra-serious young fella Brahms come to write not one but two? Seems out of character for kind of, at least in person, a doer sort of guy whose works were essentially large-scale and quite earnest. Well, he was paying homage to a Beethoven, at least sometimes Mozart, too. The Serenade No. 2, First Movement by Johannes Brahms.

From Brahms, quite placid serenade number two, first movement. That was the Czech Philharmonic Orchestra. I'm Kevin O'Connor, often called the African Mahler. We'll have work on the way shortly from Samuel Coleridge Taylor.

0: That was the recognizable Brandenburg Concerto No. 2, one of the more hooky of them, I think, by Bach. John Boat conducted the Dunedin concert. I'm Kevin O'Connor, and coming up, we'll have some Samuel Coleridge Taylor, along with a concert waltz from Alexander Glazunov.
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Little Concert Suite, and that's Caprice, written by Samuel Coleridge Taylor. That was Adrian Leeper conducting the RTE Concert Orchestra. Outside Vienna, the finest waltz composer of the world was generally acknowledged to be Tchaikovsky, as well as this Russian master, Alexander Glazunov. He wrote catchy, very concertized-oriented waltzes, and just did so much, as you can imagine, with that basic form. Concert Waltz No. 2, Alexander Glazunov. This is Valery Polonsky and the Russian State Symphony Orchestra.

0: Take it out of the ballroom into the concert venue, although it would still work in a ballroom. Concert Waltz Number 2 by Alexander Glazunov, Russian State Symphony Orchestra.
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From the studios of WKMS Murray, Kentucky, this is Classical Encore. Welcome in. I'm John Dressler. I'm glad to have you along today for some music that keeps you company, right here on WKMS, your source for classical music. Later this first hour, I have for us the Symphony No. 9 by Dmitri Shostakovich and Gerald Finzi's Clarinet Concerto. But let's open with music sung by the Phoenix Chorale. Norwegian composer Ola Yalo's Northern Lights is a stunning 2007 choral composition. It sets the Latin Pulchra Es Amica Mei text from the Song of Solomon to serene, shimmering harmonies. Yalo was inspired by watching the majestic beauty of the Aurora Borealis from an attic window near Oslo. Charles Bruffy directs the Phoenix Chorale.

Music of Norwegian composer Ola Jalo. His Northern Lights, sung beautifully for us by the Phoenix Chorale under the direction of Charles Bruffy. The Clarinet Concerto by Gerald Finzi was written relatively quickly during the 1948 and 1949 bridge. Having been commissioned by the Three Choirs Festival to write a work for string orchestra, Finzi actually persuaded them to accept a concerto for clarinet and strings, and in October 1948 approached the clarinetist Frederick Thurston to be its soloist. He completed the concerto in time for the September 1949 festival, dedicated to Pauline Jewler, for whom he had originally intended to write the concerto. Our soloist today, Alan Hacker, joins the English String Orchestra and conductor William Boughton for this inspired reading of the Clarinet Concerto by Gerald Finzi.

0: On classical WKMS, the music of Gerald Finzi, his clarinet concerto, completed in 1949. The English String Orchestra was joined by soloist Alan Hacker. That disc available on the Nimbus label. Stay with me for a rather humorous symphony by Dmitri Shostakovich after this break.
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0: I'm John Dressler. 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I hope you're well. 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Coming up in the next hour are Mozart's Piano Quartet No. 1 in G minor, Alexander Glazunov's Concert Waltz No. 1, and the Concerto Grosso, Opus 6, No. 8 in C minor by Handel. But just now, music of Shostakovich. The Ninth Symphony was originally intended to be a celebration of the Soviet victory over Nazi Germany in World War II. Shostakovich declared in October 1943 that the symphony would be a large composition for orchestra, soloists, and chorus. But what he wrote was actually his musically humored reaction to being still very well in spite of writing a Ninth Symphony. If you remember, the last symphony of Mahler and Beethoven were number nines. George Schulte is on the podium now with the Vienna Philharmonic, the Symphony No. 9 in E-flat by Dmitri Shostakovich.

0: Music of Dmitri Shostakovich, the Symphony No. 9 in E flat. The Vienna Philharmonic was conducted by George Schulte. I hope you'll be along for hour two of More Classical Encore when you'll hear music of George Frederick Handel, Alexander Glazunov, and Wolfgang Mozart after these messages.
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0: 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I'm John Dressler. I hope you're doing well today. 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Ahead this hour are Handel's Concerto Grosso, Opus 6, No. 8 in B minor, and the Piano Quartet No. 1 in G minor by Mozart. Just now, music of Alexander Glazunov, a Russian composer and music teacher of the late Russian Romantic period. He was director of the St. Petersburg Conservatory between 1905 and 1928 and was instrumental in the reorganization of the institute following the Bolshevik Revolution. Perhaps his best-known student was Dmitri Shostakovich. Let's enjoy Glazunov's Concert Waltz No. 1 as Valery Polyansky leads the Russian State Symphony Orchestra.

Russian State Symphony Orchestra, under conductor Valery Polyansky, brought us that delightful reading of the Concert Waltz No. 1 by Alexander Glazunov. The 12 Concerti Grossi, Opus 6, by George Frideric Handel, are for a concertino violin duet and a ripieno four-part string orchestra with harpsichord continuo. Taking the older Concerto da Chiesa and Concerto da Camera of Corelli's models, rather than the later three-movement Venetian Concerto of Vivaldi favored by Bach, Handel's concerti were written to be played during the intermissions of performances of oratorios and odes. Let's sample the sixth of this set in B minor as the Orpheus Chamber Orchestra perform.

0: on classical WKMS music composed by George Friedrich Handel. Concerto Grosso Opus 6, No. 8 in B minor. That performance by the Orpheus Chamber Orchestra. Music for 4 by Mozart is just ahead. Stay with me.
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0: Wolfgang Mozart received a commission for 3 quartets in 1785 from the publisher Franz Hofmeister. Hofmeister thought what he got as number 1 of the set was too difficult and that the public would never buy it, so he released Mozart from the obligation of completing the set. 9 months later, Mozart composed a second quartet anyway. The publisher's fears were not borne out, as it was difficult for Hofmeister to keep copies on the shelf for sale. The Beaux-Arts Trio with violist Bruno Giurana are here for the stunning performance of Mozart's Piano Quartet No. 1 in G minor.

Piano Quartet No. 1 in G minor by Mozart. Violist Bruno Giorana joined the Beaux-Arts Trio for that historic 1969 recording available on the Philips label. I'm John Dressler. Thanks for being along today for Classical Encore Smooth Classics. I hope you'll join me again for another segment of Classical Encore here on listener-supported WKMS, your source for classical music.

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2: 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I'm Melissa Owsley.

Florence Price was a tremendously talented and prolific composer. She wrote 4 symphonies, 4 concertos, and hundreds of chamber works, piano pieces, and songs. Much of that material was simply abandoned in her old house after she died in 1953. More than 50 years later, in 2009, a couple bought the house and found boxes and boxes of music, including this piano quintet. We'll hear it from a concert in Georgia later this hour. An all-star quintet has that concert performance for us in a few minutes. Right now, here's pianist Kirsten Johnson playing a Barker Roll by Price.

Pianist Kirsten Johnson played a Barker role by 20th century American composer Florence Price. Inspired by the gently rocking rhythms of Venetian gondolas and the song sung by the gondoliers. A gorgeous concert performance of a piano quintet by Florence Price is coming our way from Atlanta, Georgia on Performance Today. From APM, American Public Media, this is Performance Today, taking you to concerts from around the world. I'm Melissa Owsley, filling in for Valerie Kaler. For the past several years, German conductor Christian Reif has been going to Brainerd, Minnesota in the summer. Not for the great boating and fishing, the bird watching and mosquito swatting. He's been drawn to the Lakes Area Music Festival. Reif says the music festival orchestra feels like one big family. Everyone is there to make great music with friends and share it with the community. And even when he leaves after the festival and goes back to his regular work with orchestras around the country, he's been thrilled to find a network of fellow Lakes Area musicians sitting among the ranks of the ensembles he conducts. Let's hear from a concert Christian Reif conducted with the musical family in Brainerd. He's leading the Lakes Area Music Festival Orchestra in the festive overture by Dmitri Shostakovich.

0: Russian composer Dmitri Shostakovich wrote that piece in 1954 in 3 days. The Bolshoi Theater in Moscow was having a big celebratory event, and 3 days before the concert, the conductor said he didn't have a good opening number. Shostakovich was the right man for the job. The piece was done, ready for rehearsal, 3 days later, on the morning of the event. We just heard the festive overture by Dmitri Shostakovich. Conductor Christian Reif led the Lakes Area Music Festival Orchestra in concert in Brainerd, Minnesota. In a moment, unburied treasure. 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
0: If you've ever moved into a house that somebody else has lived in, maybe you found remnants of the previous owners. A stray cooking utensil, a photograph that fell behind the baseboards, maybe a forgotten box of jelly jars in the basement. Whatever it was, probably went straight to the trash. Well, I'm awfully glad that Vicki and Daryl Gatwood didn't take their discoveries straight to the dumpster when they moved into a house in St. Ann, Illinois, about 2 hours south of Chicago. The house had been abandoned for about 50 years, and it was full of boxes that had been there the whole time. The boxes turned out to be full of music, written by the previous owner 5 decades earlier. Florence Price had lived there, a talented and prolific composer whose work was thought to be mostly lost. Thankfully, the Gatwoods saved those boxes, and the music went to the University of Arkansas. It's now been published, and music by Florence Price is being played and appreciated all over the world. Pianist Marc-André Hamelin and the Takash Quartet play the Piano Quintet No. 2 in A minor by Florence Price in a concert at the University of Georgia Performing Arts Center.

Music written in the mid-1930s by American composer Florence Price, her piano quintet number 2 in A minor. We don't always talk about what key something is in, but it's useful in this case. Things are a little murky, thanks to the lost and found trove of Florence Price's music being cataloged only after her death. There's another smaller quintet written near the end of her life that's sometimes listed as piano quintet number 2. This is not that. Pianist Marc-André Hamelin and the Takash Quartet played the A minor quintet in Hodgson Concert Hall at the University of Georgia in Athens. You might have heard sounds reminiscent of Brahms and Dvorak, of spirituals and blues, but it never feels like an imitation or a collage. Florence Price absorbed all those influences and synthesized them into her own musical language. In a moment, how a composer from halfway around the world added his voice to the American musical landscape.

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0: In the early 1890s, Czech composer Antonín Dvořák was living and working here in the United States. During that time, he wrote his Symphony No. 9, which set out to capture an American soundscape. Conductor Christian Macellaru says at the same time Dvořák was interpreting the music of America, he was also drawing on his own Czech culture. Macellaru told Performance Today that he finds those connections back to Dvořák's home country one of the most beautiful representations of America itself.
4: Isn't it true that when we try to create something here, we try to find our place here in the United States, we actually draw back from what it is that we or

0: American cultural experience. And that individuality that we can bring is what makes this such a special place.
1: Romanian conductor Christian Maciularu, speaking from experience. He became a citizen of the United States in 2019. Let's hear from a concert he led in Cincinnati, where he's music director of the Cincinnati Symphony. This is the Symphony No. 9 by Dvorak. We'll pick it up at the fourth and final movement.

0: The Symphony No. 9 by Czech composer Antonín Dvořák. We heard the final movement from a concert in Cincinnati. Conductor Christian Macellaru led the Cincinnati Symphony. Christian Macellaru says Dvořák's experience as a Czech in America resonates with his own experience.
1: I have been an immigrant my entire life, really. I came to study in the United States. I lived here for more than 20 years, and then I found myself an immigrant in other countries around the world. And drawing the strength and the power from my own cultural identity in the way that is then put on display in the context of everybody else doing the same, it's what's beautiful for me about the arts and about life, really, as well.
0: Conductor Christian Macellaru, music director of the Cincinnati Symphony. 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
0: Near the end of his life, Johannes Brahms thought he had nothing left to say as a composer. But hearing the clarinet in the hands of a true artist made him realize he'd been mistaken. He had plenty to say. From APM, American Public Media, this is Performance Today. I'm Melissa Owsley. That true artist was clarinetist Richard Mühlfeld, who played so beautifully that Brahms just couldn't help himself. He had to write for the clarinet. Brahms wrote four major clarinet works in his post-retirement era, including this trio. It's on the way from Music at Menlo later this hour. Carl Philipp Emanuel Bach wrote some absolutely amazing music for solo flute, including this sonata in A minor. It's played for us here by Brandon Patrick George.

Brandon Patrick George playing the flute and playing that extraordinary flute solo written in the late 1700s by Carl Philipp Emanuel Bach. That's the opening movement from a flute sonata in A minor. Brandon Patrick George is a member of the Yamani Winds. They're on the way in concert later in the hour. From APM, American Public Media, this is Performance Today. I'm Melissa Owsley, filling in for Valerie Kaler. Paquito de Rivera, the great jazz clarinetist, saxophonist, and composer from Cuba, has been making music for 7 decades now. And along the way, he's made lots of friends. In 1962, de Rivera met a pianist named Chucho Valdez at a local club in South Havana. They quickly became musical partners and helped shape jazz in Cuba. The two stopped playing together in 1980 when De Rivera left Cuba for the United States. But in 2023, they reunited at last to record an album called I Missed You Too. The title track contains a glorious improvised clarinet solo from Paquito De Rivera.

De Rivera didn't write down what he played, of course, but a music magazine transcribed that solo, note for note, so that others could play it. And when he was asked to write a piece for Imani Winds, he used that transcribed solo as the melody. In the new setting, all of the musicians get a taste of that delicious solo line. Let's head to Boston, Massachusetts for this concert with Imani Winds playing A Little Cuban Waltz by Paquito de Rivera.

0: A Little Cuban Waltz. Paquito de Rivera wrote that for Imani Wynn's in 2023. And what a great piece to highlight Imani Wynn's newest member, oboist Mekhi Gladden. They joined the ensemble last summer. Gladden is 26 years old, which means Imani Wynn's was founded a few years before they were even born. Mekhi Gladden says they saw what Imani Wynn's was about for years before they became the oboist. They told Chamber Music America, quote, "To me, they did every facet of what it means to build a legacy through music. As someone who is in this for the good of the community, that's really special." Looking forward to hearing Mekhi Gladden in concert with Imani Wynn's for many years to come. In a moment, And a River Runs Through It. 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
0: I'm Melissa Owsley, in for Valerie Kaler today. Maybe you saw the 2002 movie The Pianist. It's a film based on real-life events in Warsaw during the Second World War. Great movie with a great soundtrack. 10 pieces for solo piano by Frédéric Chopin, and one by contemporary Polish composer Wojciech Kilar.

A somber piece called Moving to the Ghetto, October 31, 1940, by Polish composer Wojciech Kilar. Music for the 2002 movie The Pianist. Wojciech Kilar died in 2013. His obituaries focused on his music for the movies. He wrote for films like The Pianist, Francis Ford Coppola's Dracula, and Jane Campion's Portrait of a Lady. Kilar also wrote concert music. Let's hear a piece inspired by a river called the Orava, which runs between Poland and Slovakia. From a concert in Ljubljana, Slovenia, conductor Leo Kukman leads the RTV Slovenia Symphony Orchestra.

Polish composer Wojciech Kilar wrote that music in 1986, a piece called Orava, named after the Orava River, which runs between Poland and Slovakia. About that music, he said, quote, "Orava is the only piece in which I wouldn't change a single note. I achieved what I strive for, to be the best possible me." We heard the best possible Wojciech Kilar from a concert in Ljubljana, Slovenia. Conductor Leo Kukman led the RTV Slovenia Symphony Orchestra.

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0: I'm Melissa Owsley, your PT host for the day. The piece we're going to hear next has got me thinking about retirement and unretirement. Basketball superstar Michael Jordan retired in 1993 after winning 3 championships. Then he returned in 1995, won 3 more titles, retired again in 99, and came back again. Cher's quote-unquote farewell tour from the early 2000s was not a farewell tour after all. She came back for more tours and an extended Las Vegas residency. When Richard Nixon lost the California governor's race, he said he was done. You won't have Nixon to kick around anymore. But 6 years later, he was elected president. And then there's Johannes Brahms. In 1890, he made a very public declaration that he was retiring, not going to write anymore. But then he went to a concert and heard a sound that just knocked his socks off. Clarinetist Richard Mühlfeld played so beautifully that Brahms just couldn't help himself. He had to come out of retirement, had to write for clarinet for this glorious performer. Brahms wrote 4 major clarinet works in this post-retirement era, 2 sonatas, a quintet, and the trio we're going to hear. Clarinetist David Schifrin, cellist Jonathan Swenson, and pianist Shai Wozner gave this performance at Music at Menlo. The clarinet trio in A minor by Johannes Brahms.

Near the end of his life, Johannes Brahms thought he had nothing left to say as a composer. But hearing the clarinet in the hands of a true artist made him realize he'd been mistaken. He had plenty to say. The trio we just heard, for clarinet, piano, and cello, was one of four clarinet masterpieces written by Brahms after he took himself out of retirement. That performance from Music at Menlo featured Menlo faculty veterans, clarinetist David Schifrin and pianist Shai Wozner, alongside emerging young artist Jonathan Swenson.

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That attention-grabbing swirl of sound is by Jacques Ibert, who was a drama major when he entered the Paris Conservatory. This was much to the disappointment of his father, who wanted his son to succeed in business just like he had. But Ibert loved theater and music, and he thought he might make a good composer. During the First World War, he interrupted his studies to serve with the French Navy, and that tour of duty took him to many Mediterranean ports. His ideas became a piece of music, which is on the way later this hour. Here's James Galway with the Soloists of Venice in a movement from a flute concerto by Saverio Mercadante.

James Galway played music by Saverio Mercadante. It is a Monday, I bet you know that, 6 minutes past the hour, and time for today's daily download. And today you'll find music by a Russian composer, but with a Spanish twist. The composer is Mikhail Glinka, and the music is his Spanish overture, number one. And it's free for the taking. 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Here's how it sounds when played by the Slovak Radio Symphony Orchestra, led by Keith Clark.

Ending with the plagal cadence, Amen 4-1, that was Mikhail Glinka's Spanish Overture No. 1, his Capriccio Brillante, also part of the title. 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You'll get that performance, which had Keith Clark leading the Slovak Radio Symphony Orchestra. Here's another taste of Spain. That's the title of this piece by jazz pianist Chick Corea. It was introduced on his landmark album, Light as a Feather. It came out in the early 1970s. This arrangement features the Quartet San Francisco.

0: Spain by Chick Corea. It's been borrowed lots of times, and that particular arrangement was played by Quartet San Francisco, the arrangement by first violinist Jeremy Cohen. Felix Mendelssohn was 21 when he wrote his first piano concerto. He was never all that fond of it and claimed that he composed it in just a few days and almost carelessly. But when it was premiered, the audience went wild. It always pleased people the most, but me very little, he later reported. In fact, it wasn't long before the concerto became a standard for some greats of his time, including Clara Schumann and Franz Liszt. It's on the way in a minute.
1: 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The McCracken County Public Library hosts its Overbooked Club tonight at 5:30. The informal meeting is free and open to the public at mclib.net. The Graves County Genealogy Society meets at the Mayfield Graves County Chamber of Commerce tonight at 6. There's more information about this and other local events, as well as an opportunity to add your own nonprofit events on the community calendar at wkms.org. 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

0: That was the first of the two piano concertos by Felix Mendelssohn, cascading there at the very end. The concerto in G minor played by Helen Huang, the New York Philharmonic, and conductor Kurt Mazur.
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0: Here is French composer Jacques Ibert during his tour of duty in World War I, visiting many Mediterranean ports, and inspired by what he saw and heard in Italy, Tunisia, and Spain.

0: The French National Radio and Television Orchestra, led by Jean Martinon, in Ports of Call. That was music by Jacques Ibert. I'm Melissa Owsley. 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

When Stravinsky started composing his ballet Pulcinella, he felt like he was correcting something that he'd written a long time ago. That's because it's based on music that was composed about two centuries earlier by Giovanni Pergolesi. This positive reaction was not what Stravinsky expected when the impresario Sergei Diaghilev suggested that he borrow from the past. But after taking a look, he fell in love. He said it was a backward glance, but also a look in the mirror. I'm Melissa Owsley with that piece, Pulcinella, and another combination of old and new later in the hour. Here's a duet for two harps by Jan Dušek.

It's a lot of strings to keep in tune. 47 times two. Two harp players, Gretchen Van Hosen and Heidi Van Hosen Gorton, playing that duettino by Jan Dusek. Italian composer Giovanni Paisiello's preferred city was Naples, but an interesting chapter from his life came when he lived in St. Petersburg and was working at the imperial court for Catherine the Great of Russia. She maintained a small Italian opera company, and his duties included composing all the theatrical pieces ordered by the court and directing the orchestra and the opera company. Paisiello wrote an opera about the Barber of Seville. This was in 1782, which was many years before Rossini's appeared. In fact, 10 years before Rossini was even born, and it was a popular opera. Here's Paisiello's overture.

Many years after that overture was written, from The Barber of Seville by Giovanni Paisiello, Rossini wrote an opera covering the same story, and people thought, you know, this is super popular. Yours might not work, but of course it did, and this one's been overshadowed. That was just the overture there, music by Paisiello. At the end of the 19th century, women in all parts of the United States were composing rags. Now, I'm not sure how many people got to hear them, because playing in public wasn't considered appropriate, so opportunities were limited. But today, a rag by May Ofterhide, who lived and worked in Indianapolis, she left behind about a dozen rags. This one is called Richmond Rag, I'm going to guess, as in Richmond, Indiana. This arrangement is played by Sylvan Wynns.

0: It's called Richmond Rag by May Ofterhide, and it was played by Sylvan Wins.
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0: In 1914, the year after Stravinsky's ballet The Rite of Spring premiered in Paris, World War I changed everything. Meanwhile, the man who put Stravinsky on the map, the ballet impresario and talent scout Sergei Diaghilev, was anxious to work with him again. And this time, he wanted Stravinsky to look at some rather obscure 18th century music with the idea of kind of freely transcribing it for orchestra and turning it into a ballet. Here's what Stravinsky did. The ballet is known as Pulcinella and is played here by the Royal Philharmonic.

A showpiece for orchestra by Stravinsky, modeled after music from centuries earlier by Pergolesi. That was the Pulcinella Suite. Yuri Temirkanov led the Royal Philharmonic Orchestra. Here's a movement, a waltz, in fact, from the Symphony No. 5 by Tchaikovsky with the Houston Symphony Orchestra.

0: From the Symphony No. 5 by Peter Tchaikovsky, that was the Waltz Movement, played by the Houston Symphony Orchestra. Sergio Cumisciona was the conductor. Another mix of old and new coming up in just a moment.
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1: Here's music by Frescobaldi, Italian composer from centuries ago, but kind of reimagined for a modern orchestra by Bruno Maderna. He takes three pieces and turns them into this, one played by the Swiss-Italian Orchestra, led by Dennis Russell Davies.

0: Three pieces by Frescobaldi, reimagined for orchestra centuries later by Bruno Maderna, and his orchestration performed by the Swiss-Italian Orchestra led by Dennis Russell Davies.
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0: This piece by Florence Price takes you on a journey along the Mississippi River. It starts quietly as the water passes through Native American lands. Later, it gains momentum as she explores New Orleans jazz. And at one point, she arrives in the land of Southern spirituals. As Price quotes those melodies that were so familiar to her, you might notice they sometimes fade in and out of listening range. It's almost as if you're sitting on the banks of the river. And we'll get there with help from Robert Lowry. That coming up this hour, I'm Melissa Owsley. I hope you'll stick around. Here's a piece called The Dragonfly Polka Mazurka. It's by Josef Strauss with the Slovak State Philharmonic.

Music from a member of the Strauss family of Vienna, in this case, Josef Strauss, and the Dragonfly Polka Mazurka. That was the Slovak State Philharmonic Orchestra. Rossini's comic opera Il Signor Bruschino is about a young girl, Sofia, who is supposed to marry Bruschino's son. They haven't met, but he has sent her some love letters. Now, there is someone else who's in love with Sofia, and that person decides he'll do whatever is necessary to prevent this other marriage. It turns out that's not going to be so difficult because Bruschino's son has run up some big debts and he's being kept under lock and key at the local inn. I mention all of that because in this overture, Rossini hints at this when he has the second violins tap the wood of their bows on the music stands. You'll hear that in just a moment.

those tapping bows are supposed to make you think of a man who is stuck behind bars because of his big debts. That's the overture from the comic opera by Rossini, Il Signor Bruschino, the Scottish Chamber Orchestra led there by Jamie Laredo. We'll head to the banks of the Mississippi River in a few minutes, Florence Price and her orchestral suite. But first, this music is by Robert Lowry. He was an American preacher and writer of hymns, one of his best known, Shall We Gather at the River. This group is called The Singers, based in Minneapolis, St. Paul. The conductor and arranger of this piece is Matthew Culleton and the alto soloist Lynette Johnson.

0: The Singers, that's the name of the ensemble, led by Matthew Culleton, who made that arrangement of Robert Lowry's Shall We Gather at the River.
1: 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The McCracken County Public Library hosts its Overbooked Club tonight at 5:30. The informal meeting is free and open to the public at mclib.net. The Graves County Genealogy Society meets at the Mayfield Graves County Chamber of Commerce tonight at 6. There's more information about this and other local events, as well as an opportunity to add your own nonprofit events on the community calendar at wkms.org. Datebook is made possible by CFSB, proud to invest in its local community.

As long as we have arrived at the river, let's turn to music by American composer Florence Price, her Mississippi River Suite. This is the Women's Philharmonic, led by Apo Su.

0: A Trip Along the Banks of the Mississippi River. That was a suite by Florence Price, and it was played by the Women's Philharmonic, conducted by Apo Su. Coming up in just a moment, Beethoven uses a theme he must have liked very much, because it's one he used on a couple of occasions, or three, actually. And his orchestral garb of that suite, of that theme, is coming up in just a moment.
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0: He used the theme in his ballet Creatures of Prometheus as a set of variations for piano, a contradance, and then it ends up in the last movement of his Eroica Symphony No. 3. And I love the way, after a big kind of splashy intro, we get the quiet theme first.

0: The fourth movement from the Eroica Symphony No. 3 by Beethoven. That was Sir Simon Rattle and the Berlin Philharmonic Orchestra. I'm Melissa Owsley. Thanks for listening this hour.
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0: The Oboe Concerto by Richard Strauss was composed for John DeLancey. During World War II, DeLancey was an American soldier stationed in Germany. He was also principal of the Pittsburgh Symphony and the one who persuaded Strauss to write a concerto. When Strauss did, he stipulated that John DeLancey give the U.S. premiere, but by then DeLancey had moved from principal of Pittsburgh to a section player in Philadelphia. Now, under orchestra protocol, it would not be right for a section player to give a premiere, especially when the principal held both rank and seniority over DeLancey. So Strauss gave the rights to perform the premiere to a young oboist friend by the name of, wait for it, Mitch Miller. That Mitch Miller. I'm Melissa Owsley with the Strauss Concerto, coming up in about 20 minutes. From the youthful suite by Percy Grainger, here's Martin Jones playing an English waltz.

From the Youthful Suite by Percy Grainger, that's the section called English Waltz. It was played by Martin Jones. The play Sigurd Jorsalfar tells the story of a Norwegian king who led a crusade to the Holy Land. This was in the Middle Ages. He was wildly successful, apparently won every battle. And Edvard Grieg wrote music for a play about this king. Here's the Homage March with the Swedish Radio Symphony Orchestra, led by Asa-Pekka Salonen.

0: A lot of drum rolls in that piece, an homage march from Sigurd Jorsalfar by Edvard Grieg. That was the Swedish Radio Symphony Orchestra, conducted by Asa-Pekka Salonen.
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0: Here's a piano arrangement of a traditional Chinese tune called Glowing Red Morning Star Lilies. It's played by Lydia Maria Bader.

Lydia Maria Bader played an arrangement of a traditional Chinese song, Glowing Red Morning Star Lilies. I'm going to try to make a long story short and start by saying in the 1950s and 60s, Mitch Miller was famous as a music producer and even a TV show, you might recall it, Sing Along with Mitch. But before all of that, he played the oboe. In 1948, he performed Mozart's Oboe Concerto with the CBS Symphony, and the same year gave the American premiere of the Oboe Concerto by Richard Strauss. That's right, the Mitch Miller played that very challenging piece, both of them challenging. Now, Strauss had originally assigned rights to the premiere to John Delancey, the one who suggested he write an oboe concerto. But since that all happened, Delancey had won a section oboe position in Philadelphia, and as a junior player, he was not able to fulfill Strauss's wish, and that is when he gave the rights for the premiere to Mitch Miller. As you'll hear, it's a challenging piece performed here by Fumiaki Miyamoto and the Mito Chamber Orchestra led by Seiji Ozawa.

0: A late work by Richard Strauss, his oboe concerto. That was Fumiaki Miyamoto with the Mito Chamber Orchestra led by Seiji Ozawa.
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0: Concert Variations by Felix Mendelssohn. That was cellist Marcy Rosen and pianist Lydia Artemu. I'm Melissa Owsley. Thanks so much for listening today.
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3: In February of 1932, George Gershwin skipped town for two sleepless weeks in Havana, Cuba. He danced at rumba clubs and even hauled home a set of bongos like a tourist with a suitcase full of souvenirs. Back home, he wrote the trip up as pure escapism. But outside the nightclub doors, Gerardo Machado's government was tightening its grip on a country about to erupt. Within 2 years, the dictator would be gone. None of that trouble makes it into the music, thankfully. Gershwin's ear caught the rhythm and left the politics on the dock. The Cuban Overture is 25 minutes ahead.

That's by Ralph Vaughan Williams, although he may not have been quite certain what to call it. The title is Sine Nomine, which means without a name. Eugene Corporan conducting the North Texas Wind Symphony. Hi, I'm Scott Blankenship. Glad you're here. This is considered obscure today at best, but Minoem was the most popular opera that Ambroise Thomas wrote, and it catapulted him into stardom from the first performance. But, being as it is obscure today, that store eventually burned out, except for the overture. Here it is with the BBC Philharmonic Orchestra.

The Overture from Minon by Amboise Thomas. Jan-Pascal Tortelier conducting the BBC Philharmonic Orchestra. 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Here's the Stenhammer Quartet with music by Germaine Taillefer, a string quartet.

0: Jermaine Taillefer wrote only one string quartet, and you just heard it, performed by the Stenhammer Quartet.
1: 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The McCracken County Public Library hosts its Overbooked Club tonight at 5:30. The informal meeting is free and open to the public at mclib.net. The Graves County Genealogy Society meets at the Mayfield Graves County Chamber of Commerce tonight at 6. There's more information about this and other local events, as well as an opportunity to add your own nonprofit events on the community calendar at wkms.org. 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

George Gershwin didn't so much compose his Cuban overture as he transcribed about 2 weeks' worth of late nights, or maybe I should say early mornings. He visited Cuba in 1932, and there was a song called Echel Salista, which blared out of every bar that he passed. And that song turns up just woven straight into the piece, to the point it's almost a field recording more than a quotation. He called the result an overture, and the crowd at its premiere just called it a party, with roughly 5,000 people turned away at locked gates because the venue couldn't hold them.

Philharmonic Brass playing the Cuban Overture by George Gershwin. Now then, how about some pure Czech music to finish out the hour? Part of Antonín Dvořák Symphony No. 7 is on the way, right after a river cruise with Bedřich Smetana. Of the Moldau, he said, this composition depicts the course of a river from its beginnings, where two brooks, one cold, the other warm, join a stream running through forests and meadows and a lovely countryside where merry feasts are celebrated.

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Let's finish up the hour with another Czech composer's work, the Symphony No. 7 by Antonín Dvořák. Here's the third movement with the Los Angeles Philharmonic Orchestra, led by Gustavo Dudamel.

0: That comes from the Symphony No. 7 by Antonin Dvorak, the third movement, with Gustavo Dudamel conducting the Los Angeles Philharmonic Orchestra. Thanks very much for your company this afternoon. I'm Scott Blankenship.
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And a pathway for our first hour is a look at some dances. In our second hour, a Shondos anthem by George Friedrich Handel, kind of like a short version of Messiah in a lot of ways, because they're only 10 to 20 minutes long. Also, a suite from Cinderella by Prokofiev. To begin, Malcolm Arnold's second set of English dances. Let's listen to the Philharmonia, conducted by Bryden Thompson.

The second set of English dances by Malcolm Arnold, with the Philharmonia performing, led by Bryden Thompson, here on Classical Pathways. You're with Murray State's WKMS. We sound good because of listeners like you. Now let's take a 20th century look back to the Hungary of the 1800s, the Dances of Galanta by Zoltán Kodály. The melodies were composed for the 80th anniversary of the formation of the Budapest Philharmonic Society. They don't have a folk music origin, but derived from the four-volume collection Original Hungarian National Dances and the albums Selected Hungarian National Dances of Various Gypsies from Galanta. At the end of the 18th century, the Roma people of Galanta never played without scores, and they not only played dance music, they also performed in the orchestras of the gentry. Their reputation gradually declined after the turn of the century. The glorious memory of their golden age has been preserved by a faithful historic chronicler at the end of the 18th century, and even, for example, by a gazetteer of 1851. Galanta, the gypsies of this place, are famous musicians. As the preface to the score makes clear, Kodály wanted to continue the old Galanta tradition. Here now is the Budapest Symphony Orchestra, conducted by György Leyel.

0: Dances of Galanta by Hungarian composer Zoltán Kodály. György Lejel conducted the Budapest Symphony Orchestra here on Classical Pathways.
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0: As we continue our look at dances this hour, we'll go to dances more stylized than ever and turn to Rachmaninoff's symphonic dances. It was Rachmaninoff's last completed work, written during a period of convalescence on Long Island, New York, in 1940. It was meant to be a showpiece for one of the great virtuoso orchestras of the time, the Philadelphia Orchestra, and its conductor, Eugene Ormandy. Rachmaninoff originally planned to give it the title Fantastic Dances, and at one point the three movements were to have been called Noon, Twilight, and Midnight, but later he replaced Fantastic by Symphonic to suggest the work's scale and seriousness, and if not its form, then at least to its approach to the treatment of its themes. As for the word dances, it may be a reference to an unrealized project to use the work as the score for a ballet. Only the central movement is in a regular dance meter, that of a waltz. The first movement is a kind of stylized march, and the last an even more stylized saltarello. The North German Radio Symphony Orchestra plays it for us with conductor John Elliott Gardner.

0: Don't you just love that gong fading away at the end? Not all performances have that. The Symphonic Dances by Sergei Rachmaninoff, John Elliott Gardiner conducting the North German Radio Symphony Orchestra here on Classical Pathways.
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0: As we approach the Christmas season, we often think of the music of George Friedrich Handel, specifically Messiah, but you don't always have 3 hours to listen. Handel wrote 6 anthems for the Duke of Chandos. We'll hear number 4, O Sing Unto the Lord a New Song. 7 short movements, sonata, O sing unto the Lord a new song, declare his honor unto the heathen, the waves of the sea rage horribly, O worship the Lord in the beauty of holiness, let the whole earth stand in awe of him, let the heavens rejoice. A fine small ensemble, the 16 choir and orchestra conducted by Harry Christophers.

0: The 16 Choir and Orchestra, conducted by Harry Christophers, in Chandos Anthem No. 4, O Sing Unto the Lord a New Song, by George Friedrich Handel.
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0: Well, a little of dances this hour to sort of continue our pathway from hour number one. We'll hear some ballet music by Prokofiev. This is Suite number 2 from Cinderella, performed by the Ukrainian State Symphony Orchestra, conducted by Teodor Kuchar.

Teodor Kuchar conducting the Ukrainian State Symphony Orchestra in Suite No. 2 from the ballet Cinderella by Sergei Prokofiev. And at the end of the program, we return to the composer from the opening piece, Malcolm Arnold, this time a short pieces for violin and piano, performed by Emmanuel Boisvert with Pauline Martin at the piano.

violinist Emmanuel Boisvert with Pauline Martin and selections from Five Pieces for Violin and Piano by Malcolm Arnold. Bringing to a close this edition of Classical Pathways, I'm George Eldred, inviting you to join us next time.

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3: Hello there, and welcome to Exploring Music. It's Bill McLaughlin here. We've got a great theme this week, musical dynasties. And no, I didn't come up with this idea on my own. This came from a friend of mine, a man named Andy Bade, who's a staff announcer at KUAT in Tucson. And he's also a conductor. He has a doctorate from the University of Arizona in conducting. And then he sent me this idea. He said, Bill, have you ever considered the idea of musical dynasties, whole families that make music together? I suppose the Bach family is the most famous example. We're going to start off today's program with music from a church musician from Venice, Giovanni Gabrielli, whose uncle was very important. Andrea Gabrielli, born in 1532, was the organist at St. Mark's Basilica in Venice. And after Giovanni's father died, Andrea, his uncle, took over the education of the young boy. Let's start off by listening to a piece for brass of Giovanni Gabrielli. This piece is entitled Canzone Septimi Toni Number 2. That sounds really fancy. It just means it's a tune, canzone on the seventh tone. Our players are wonderful. They are the brass players from the Philadelphia, Cleveland, and Chicago symphonies. Here's music of Giovanni Gabrielli, Canzone Septimi Toni.

Man, I think that's wonderful stuff. Spectacular brass players, members of the Philadelphia and Cleveland Orchestra and Chicago Symphony, to play music of Giovanni Gabrieli, the Canzone Settimi Toni, number 2, actually. Did you notice there's a kind of echo built into that music? Gabrieli divides the brass up into a number of groups, and one starts off, and then the second plays it back to them. That's partly because of where he was when he was writing this music. He was in the Basilica of St. Mark's in Venice. It's a vast building which has 4 piers. And Gabrieli delighted in placing 4 brass bands in those 4 piers and letting them play back and forth to each other. Let's listen to another really clear example of this sort of thing, echo music. This is Canzone a 12 in echo. Once again, the same players. Music of Giovanni Gabrieli. Listen to them going back and forth to each other. Imagine being in St. Mark's Basilica, Saber sitting down on the floor of the church, hearing this glorious music from above, and the players play back and forth to each other like angels. Let's listen.

And what a glorious sound. Three ensembles there, which fits the players we had, because we have members of the Philadelphia Orchestra, the Cleveland Orchestra, and the Chicago Symphony joining to play this music of Giovanni Gabrieli, the Canzone a 12 in Echo. We're going to hear another piece composed for St. Mark's. It's Sonata Pian e Forte. And imagine, once again, sitting on a Sunday morning down in this wonderful church, the St. Mark's Basilica in Venice, and having this beautiful music descend upon us from all four piers of the church. Here we are, Sonata Pian e Forte.

I can hear that D natural in the trombone at the very end. It's G major, but here. That's very characteristic of Gabriele. He ends here, but he wants to bring out the fifth. He keeps that in your memory. Sonata Pian e Forte, the sonata to be played soft in some places and strong in others. Pian e Forte. Wonderful brass players there, members of the Philadelphia Orchestra, the Cleveland Orchestra, and the Chicago Symphony. There's some real stars there, big-time stars forever. The first trumpet player from Chicago, Bud Hursis, is in that ensemble. The first trumpet player from Philly, Gil Johnson, was playing. My old teacher, Henry Smith, was playing the first trombone part, and Abe Torchinsky was playing one of the tuba parts. If you like brass music, that's about as good as it gets. But, of course, the composer, Giovanni Gabrieli, was not a brass player himself. He was an organist. In fact, he was the principal organist at the Basilica there in St. Mark's. He took over from the great Claudio Merulo. And, of course, we had to get the organ into this with the brass players. And for this, we have the great organist E. Power Biggs. Here's a canzona per sonare, just a piece for instruments that sound. But this one has a title, La Spiritata. It's a spirited piece. Here's music of Giovanni Gabrieli.

Canzona per sonare, number one, La Spiritata, music of Giovanni Gabrielli. E. Power Biggs was the organist with members of the brass sections of Philadelphia, Cleveland, and Chicago. You know, when I was a youngster, I was a brass player myself. I played trombone with, well, the Pittsburgh Symphony, but particularly with the Philadelphia Orchestra. I was playing with the Philadelphia Orchestra around the time that Columbia Records put together this great session of Gabrielli with Philadelphia, Cleveland, and Chicago. And I'm loath to go along without hearing one more example of this beautiful playing of this beautiful music of Giovanni Gabrielli. Here is the Canzona per Sonare No. 2, members of the Philadelphia, Cleveland, and Chicago Symphonies.

That's late 16th century, this subdominant to tonic, 4-1, or amen. That is very much a characteristic of that time, late 16th century. Music of Giovanni Gabrieli. We just heard the Canzona per Suonare No. 2. Wonderful players, members of the Philadelphia and Cleveland Orchestra and Chicago Symphony, playing music of Giovanni Gabrieli. You're tuned in to Exploring Music, and our theme this week, musical dynasties. Drop us a line and maybe suggest some dynasties you'd like to hear on the radio with us. You can send your ideas, as always, to our website, exploringmusic.org. And now let's meet another musical dynasty. This one comes along about 130 years after the first one. The Gabrielis come from the early to mid-16th century. Now let's jump 100 years later. Alessandro Scarlatti was born in Naples, May 1660. He's the most important composer of the Neapolitan School of Opera. And he's also the father of two other famous composers, one particularly, Domenico Scarlatti and Pietro Filippo Scarlatti. But let's start in with music of pop, Alessandro Scarlatti. This is a piece in D minor for four strings, a string quartet, in other words. But the piece doesn't bear that title when you look at the page. It simply says, Sonata a Four in D minor. This is the Casal Quartet playing music of Alessandro Scarlatti.

That's a wonderful performance from the Casal Quartet. That's an ensemble that's new to me. It's not Casals like Pablo Casals. This is just one Casal Quartet. Music of Alessandro Scarlatti. Let's hear some more music now from Alessandro. This is a work for orchestra, the Concerto Grosso in F minor. And we're hearing an orchestra which performs under a wonderful name, Europa Galante. Fabio Biondi is the conductor. Once again, it's four movements, grave, which is slow, allegro, then largo, then finally allemande, which is German-style dance. Here's the Concerto Grosso in F minor of Alessandro Scarlatti.

lovely music, isn't it? In certain ways, it sounds rather stern, but there's something that's so naturally musical about Scarlatti's music. Alessandro Scarlatti's Concerto No. 1 in F minor. Wonderful performance from the ensemble Europa Callante, which was led by its first violinist, Fabio Biondi. But now let's listen to the music of Domenico Scarlatti, the son of Alessandro Scarlatti. Alessandro Scarlatti was born in Naples in 1660 and died in 1725. He was 25 years old when he had a son born to him. 1685 was the year. Naples has always had a very strong ties to Spain, particularly in these years. So young Scarlatti moved first to Lisbon to become the teacher of Maria Magdalena Barbara. And then when she moved on to Seville, he moved with her. Scarlatti remained in Spain for the remaining 25 years of his life, had five children there, and wrote over 550 sonatas for the keyboard. Let's listen to this one played for us by Alan Goldstein. This is a keyboard sonata in C major, music of Domenico Scarlatti.

That's a delightful piece, isn't it? That was pianist Alan Goldstein playing the keyboard sonata in C major. Yeah, piano. This thing says keyboard sonata in C major, and undoubtedly Domenico Scarlatti was playing on a harpsichord. But Alan Goldstein chooses to play it on the modern piano, and I think it sounds wonderful. But just to keep honest, let's listen to the great Ralph Kirkpatrick, one of the great scholars of the music of Domenico Scarlatti. And, of course, Ralph Kirkpatrick is playing on a harpsichord. Here's the Sonata in E, music of Domenico Scarlatti.

That was the great Ralph Kirkpatrick playing the Sonata in E Major of Domenico Scarlatti. That was a wonderful recording at the harpsichord. But now we're going back to the piano. There are all these wonderful pianists, and guess what? They all love to play Scarlatti sonatas. Here's the Sonata in D Major, played by Murray Pariah.

I love that performance. That's Murray Pariah playing Domenico Scarlatti's Sonata in D Major, Kirkpatrick Listing 491. And we're going to close out the session today with Vladimir Horowitz playing Domenico Scarlatti sonatas. This is my rainy day recording. If I wake up and I'm feeling grumpy, this gets me over it in a hurry. We'll hear Horowitz play the sonata in A minor, and then a brilliant rendition of the keyboard sonata in F major. Here's Vladimir Horowitz playing music of Domenico Scarlatti.

0: did it again. I got a big smile on my face. That's Vladimir Horowitz playing Scarlatti. We heard the sonata in A minor and then the sonata in F major. I love those recordings, and I love the music of Scarlatti, both of them. Alessandro, whom we just listened to a little bit earlier in the program, and Domenico. Before this, we start off with music from Venice of the Gabrielles, and we have more musical dynasties this whole week. Hope you can join us. Exploring Music is produced by Sidney Gillard at WFMT in Chicago and produced and engineered by Bill Sigman at Digital Island Studios here in New York City. Our production assistants are Ella Pinsloop, Eric Opland, Adela Skoronsky, and Weston Williams. 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I'm Bill McLaughlin. 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
3: He was just 27 and virtually unknown in America when he was named the first music director of the Ravinia Festival. He was Seiji Ozawa, a floppy-haired Japanese protege of Herbert von Karajan and Leonard Bernstein. In his debut in 1963, Ozawa won over the orchestra, audience, and critics with his exuberance and dedication. He was on the cusp of a major career. On this week's Chicago Symphony Orchestra program, we'll remember Seiji Ozawa, who died in February 2024 at the age of 88. We'll bring you several of his recordings with the CSO, including this one, Borodin's Polovetsian Dances. Ozawa was especially skilled at big, complicated works that many others found unwieldy. They include Bartok's brilliant Concerto for Orchestra. And we'll hear works by Beethoven and Schoenberg. That's all just ahead on this week's CSO program. I'm Lisa Simeone.
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3: Seiji Ozawa was a pioneer. Before Yo-Yo Ma, Yuja Wang, or Lang Lang conquered classical concert stages, Ozawa was on the vanguard of East Asian performers who flourished in the West. After training in Japan, he emigrated to Europe and entered competitions, taking first prize at the Besançon Conducting Competition in 1959. He caught the attention of leading maestros, who took him under their wings, including Karajan, Bernstein, and Pierre Monteux. Ozawa also had a special X factor. He had boundless energy, wit, and charm, and